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1: It's May 26th, and this is your Michigan Minute. The first election was held in Detroit on May 26th of 1768. Philippe Dijon was voted judge and justice of the District of Detroit. As far as turnout in this young city, public record says 31 men voted. Also today in 1967, K.E. Whitfield of Pontiac and Noreen E. Hillary of Grand Rapids were sworn in as the first two women officers of the Michigan State Police. And lastly, today in 1927, the Ford Motor Company produced the last Model T, ending production of America's first mass-produced automobile. The Model T, little changed during its lifetime, captured the nation's imagination and catapulted Henry Ford to worldwide fame. More than 15 million Model Ts were manufactured, and until 1972, they enjoyed the longest production run of any car model in history, till the Volkswagen Beetle surpassed it. And that is your Michigan Minute.
2: I'm Indira Lakshmanan. Since the start of the second Trump administration, the U.S. has deported more than 600,000 migrants and detained nearly 400,000. A new study looks at the effects on the children of those detainees. That's next time on Here and Now.
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4: You're tuned to Morning Edition on WKAR. I'm Mallory Begay. Good morning. Looking at your Tuesday weather forecast, expect mostly sunny skies today with highs near 85 degrees. Tonight, mostly cloudy with overnight lows around 60. And tomorrow, chance of rain showers with possible thunderstorms in the evening. Otherwise, mostly sunny with a high near 85. It's 5:44.
0: Good morning, I'm Leila Faldin. Mr. Rogers is coming back to your neighborhood, specifically to your mailbox. The U.S. Postal Service held a contest to reissue a past stamp. More than 500,000 votes were cast, and the winner was Fred Rogers. The original Mr. Rogers stamp was issued in 2018. The USPS printed 12 million of them. They sold out in a few weeks. The reissues go on sale June 1st. Hopefully, they print a few more this time. It's Morning Edition.
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0: It's Morning Edition from NPR News. I'm Leila Faldin.
6: And I'm Steve Inskeep. Good morning. The Carolina Hurricanes are close to the Stanley Cup Finals. It's a reason for Carolina hockey fans to feel excited and for Connecticut hockey fans to feel something, too. The Hurricanes used to be the Hartford Whalers until they moved south. That happened almost 30 years ago, which has not been long enough for Whalers fans to get over it. Connecticut Public Radio's Abigail Brown reports.
7: It was April of 1997 when thousands of fans packed into Connecticut's Hartford Civic Center to watch the Hartford Whalers hockey team play their final game. Then SportsCenter reporter John Forslund recognized the gravity of the game and its importance for fans.
8: Well, it's the meaningless game with tremendous meaning. Both teams, the Hartford Whalers, the Tampa Bay Lightning, have been eliminated from Stanley Cup playoff contention. But for Whaler fans and the team, today means everything.
7: On the 29th anniversary of that final game, more than a dozen Whalers fans cram into a Connecticut sports bar on a Monday night. 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
9: We always toast the boys, you know, in honor of the last game. 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We miss you forever. 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
11: Whalers forever.
7: Big companies being unwilling to buy into the team and outdated facilities are what led to the Whale's departure from Connecticut. They moved down south to Raleigh, North Carolina, and rebranded as the Carolina Hurricanes. Many Whalers fans made the shift in allegiance to the Hurricanes, but for some, like Booster Club Secretary Jim Lamoureux, who was a Whalers season ticket holder, it just wasn't the same. He still misses the camaraderie.
11: You got to know people. They were kind of like friends and family that said the people behind you, like, how's your kid doing her Little League game this week? Or how's your wife feeling? She missed the last game.
7: Hartford Mayor Arunan Arulampalam often sports a Whalers pin, and residents ask him to do what he can to bring back the Whalers.
12: It kills me that we are a city with this size media market and no professional sports teams. And I continue to believe that we would not just be able to support a major league sports franchise, but I think most major league sports franchises would be able to thrive here in the city.
7: As for why the Whalers still have such a strong fan base nearly 30 years later, experts like Kurt Bodenhausen, a sports valuations reporter with Sportico, say it comes down to nostalgia and city pride.
13: Sports are emotional, and so people still gravitate to the teams they rooted for as kids or even adults, or the memories they shared with their children or their parents at these games.
7: Hartford Whalers co-founder Howard Baldwin wants the NHL to bring the franchise back to Connecticut, but it's out of his hands.
14: I'm not afraid to say they never should have been allowed to leave. And that's one of the sad moments in my life. But you also, to the people back there, you never want to give up. Who's to say?
7: Baldwin hopes to form a sports memorabilia museum in Hartford, selling fresh Whalers gear and keeping alive the hope for a return of the Whale. For NPR News, I'm Abigail Brone.

0: Harpooning, another story of America. 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
1: Good morning. You're tuned to Morning Edition on WKAR. I'm Mallory Begay. It's extreme weather season for Michigan and the rest of the country. Summer heat, storms, and wildfire smoke are on the way. State and national experts are warning that climate change will make those extremes worse. Vivian Law has more.
2: This summer, the National Oceanic and Atmospheric Administration predicts near normal temperatures and rainfall for the state. But Shell Winkley with the research nonprofit Climate Central says this prediction leaves out extremes.
3: We know that with the warmer atmosphere, it can hold more moisture, which means that when the right weather systems come along, it can also unlock more moisture, which means heavier rainfall.
2: Still, scientists say weather predictions in the Great Lakes region depend on faraway air masses like in the Gulf of Mexico and a brewing El Nino in the Pacific Ocean. Most of Michigan already saw the wettest spring in recorded history. Average annual temperature and precipitation in Michigan has only increased since 1970. I'm Vivian Law.
1: Mostly sunny in the capital region today with a high near 85 degrees. Tonight, mostly cloudy with overnight lows around 60. And tomorrow, chance of rain showers with possible thunderstorms in the evening. Otherwise, mostly sunny with a high near 85.
4: 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He'll also explain why he still calls you his boyfriend and why he got his sisters to sign contracts swearing they'd never get married. 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
0: It's Morning Edition from NPR News. I'm Steve Inskeep.
6: And I'm Layla Faldin. The way some musicians play, you think they'll never die. Theodore Sonny Rollins was one of them. He was a saxophonist revered for his huge tone and seemingly inexhaustible improvisations. Rollins did, in fact, die Monday. He was 95. Rollins had 2 Grammys. He was the National Endowment for the Arts Jazz Master, a recipient of a Kennedy Center honor, and a National Medal of the Arts. Howard Mandel has an appreciation.
7: Sonny Rollins was the very incarnation of a modern jazz musician. His art was his life.
8: All these prizes are nice. I appreciate them. I don't go crazy about it because you have to do your work whether you get recognized or not. The real deal is doing it as best you can do it, and that's its own reward.
7: For Sonny Rollins, the real deal was playing the tenor saxophone. He became beloved internationally as the last man standing, the reigning star of the generation that turned jazz from bluesy entertainment into a personally expressive, ever-changing art form without losing its bluesy, entertaining side.

0: executed after January 6th. They really were at the Capitol, but they sincerely feel, and we've interviewed people who say this, where they sincerely feel the government went too far in their case, was unfair to them in their case, and they would like some form of redress. What is the, in your view, the legitimate, the appropriate way for them to go about that?
1: They're to go through the court system. There's a system of the rule of law in the United States of America that has a system whereby people can seek redress from their government for the overreaching actions of their government. The idea of having some five-person board appointed by the president to determine how to give away taxpayer money to people that he feels have been aggrieved is just wrong.
0: Do you have any indication that the Republican leadership of the House or Senate are going to allow a vote on the measures that you've put forward?
1: You know, Congressman Fitzpatrick and I have been working together to try and do things together for some time now, and we've been successful in getting 218 signatures, typically 212 or 13 or 14 Democrats and a few Republicans, to sign a discharge petition. And that forces something to come to the floor. I think that there are enough Republicans that are fed up with this $1.8 billion fund that they're going to sign on to something like this. But that's something we won't know for a couple weeks as we seek support from our colleagues to try and do this.
0: Yeah, and we'll just note, people know from the Epstein files, a discharge petition can take months. When you look at the calendar, can you imagine that unfolding across the summer and fall at the same time that people are running for re-election?
1: I think it's likely that once they get closer to the election and they have to face the voters, and once the primaries are open, it'll be more likely that people will do what they think is right.
0: Congressman Tom Suozzi of New York, thanks so much.
1: Okay, Steve.
0: This is NPR News.
2: This is Morning Edition on WKAR. I'm Mallory Begay. Good morning. Later on the program, doctors in the Democratic Republic of Congo say slowing the spread of Ebola requires the hard task of persuading people to change funeral practices, a major driver of Ebola cases in past outbreaks. That story coming up in 15 minutes. Mostly sunny in the capital region today with a high near 85. It's 6:29.
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4: Live from NPR News in Washington, I'm Dave Mattingly. Despite ongoing talks to extend a ceasefire, the U.S. military attacked Iranian missile launch sites and boats placing mines in southern Iran yesterday. Central Command describes the strikes as self-defense. Most of the 50,000 residents evacuated from their homes in Southern California because of a potentially explosive industrial chemical tank are being allowed to return. Kevin Tidmarsh with member station LA IST says 16,000 people who live in Garden Grove are still waiting for the all clear.
5: Orange County emergency officials say they've been able to cut down the risk of the tank exploding to nearly zero. Craig Covey of the Orange County Fire Authority says at this point, his priorities are making sure firefighters are safe and remaining residents can return home.
6: I'm very, very optimistic moving forward that we're going to continue with the success, that everything is stabilizing, and we're going to get them home as soon as possible.
5: Residents have filed a class action lawsuit against the company in charge of the tank, GKN Aerospace, and local officials say they'll investigate the company. For NPR News, I'm Kevin Tidmarsh in Los Angeles.
4: In Texas today, four-term Republican Senator John Cornyn is up against State Attorney General Ken Paxton in a GOP Senate primary runoff. Paxton has been endorsed by President Trump. This is NPR News.
2: For WKAR News, I'm Ellery Begay. Michigan's summer energy appraisal mixes a little good news in with the not-so-good news. Tracy Samilton reports.
7: The appraisal by the Michigan Public Service Commission says gas and diesel prices have been driven higher by inflation and the closure of the crucial Middle East shipping route, the Strait of Hormuz. And there's so much global uncertainty, it could get worse. The commission report says people are likely to drive a little less to save money at the pump. Michiganders paid an average $4.71 for a gallon of gasoline last week. The report also says that electricity prices rose from last year, with the highest increase for DTE customers. But the Federal Climate Prediction Center is predicting a cooler summer, so people may be able to lower their bills by using their air conditioning less. I'm Tracy Samilton.
2: The Michigan Department of Natural Resources says the number of yellow perch in the Saginaw Bay continues to drop. Kristen Coppice has more.
8: The amount of yellow perch harvested in the bay each year has been decreasing since the late 80s. The DNR says the perch are reproducing well, but intense predation in the bay makes it hard for them to reach adulthood. David Fielder is with the DNR Fisheries Division. He says they've tried several methods to deter predators from yellow perch, but nothing has worked.
9: There's just no easy answers, and we have to take the long game, really, to try to see if we can realize any sort of other sorts of changes that might benefit them.
8: Fielder says the species is in high demand for recreational fishing, which generates about $60 million in yearly economic activity around the bay. I'm Kristen Coppice.
2: Mostly sunny in the capital region today with a high near 85 degrees, and tonight mostly cloudy with overnight lows around 60. This is WKAR.
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1: It's May 26th, and this is your Michigan Minute. The first election was held in Detroit on May 26th of 1768. Philippe Dijon was voted judge and justice of the District of Detroit. As far as turnout in this young city, public record says 31 men voted. Also today in 1967, K.E. Whitfield of Pontiac and Noreen E. Hillary of Grand Rapids were sworn in as the first two women officers of the Michigan State Police. And lastly, today in 1927, the Ford Motor Company produced the last Model T, ending production of America's first mass-produced automobile. The Model T, little changed during its lifetime, captured the nation's imagination and catapulted Henry Ford to worldwide fame. More than 15 million Model Ts were manufactured, and until 1972, they enjoyed the longest production run of any car model in history, till the Volkswagen Beetle surpassed it. And that is your Michigan Minute.
2: Good morning. 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I'm Mallory Begay. In your Tuesday weather forecast, mostly sunny today with a high near 85 degrees. Tonight, expect mostly cloudy skies with overnight lows around 60. And tomorrow, chance of rain showers with possible thunderstorms in the evening. Otherwise, another mostly sunny day with a high near 85. It's 7:44.
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0: Good morning, I'm Leila Faudel. Mr. Rogers is coming back to your neighborhood, specifically to your mailbox. The U.S. Postal Service held a contest to reissue a past stamp. More than 500,000 votes were cast, and the winner was Fred Rogers. The original Mr. Rogers stamp was issued in 2018. The USPS printed 12 million of them. They sold out in a few weeks. The reissues go on sale June 1st. Hopefully, they print a few more this time. It's Morning Edition.
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0: It's Morning Edition from NPR News. I'm Leila Faudel.
5: And I'm Steve Inskeep. Good morning. The Carolina Hurricanes are close to the Stanley Cup Finals. It's a reason for Carolina hockey fans to feel excited and for Connecticut hockey fans to feel something, too. The Hurricanes used to be the Hartford Whalers until they moved south. That happened almost 30 years ago, which has not been long enough for Whalers fans to get over it. Connecticut Public Radio's Abigail Brown reports.
6: It was April of 1997 when thousands of fans packed into Connecticut's Hartford Civic Center to watch the Hartford Whalers hockey team play their final game. Then SportsCenter reporter John Forslund recognized the gravity of the game and its importance for fans.
7: Well, it's the meaningless game with tremendous meaning. Both teams, the Hartford Whalers, the Tampa Bay Lightning, have been eliminated from Stanley Cup playoff contention. But for Whaler fans and the team, today means everything.
6: On the 29th anniversary of that final game, more than a dozen Whalers fans cram into a Connecticut sports bar on a Monday night. Members of the Hartford Whalers Booster Club are decked out in blue and green Whalers gear while sitting around a conference-style table covered with half-drunk beers and cups of Diet Coke. 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
8: We always toast the boys, you know, in honor of the last game. So, with that being said, let's toast our boys. 29 years. God bless them. We miss you forever. Go Whale.
9: Long live the Whale.
8: Long live the Whale.
10: Whale is forever.
6: Big companies being unwilling to buy into the team and outdated facilities are what led to the Whale's departure from Connecticut. They moved down south to Raleigh, North Carolina, and rebranded as the Carolina Hurricanes. Many Whalers fans made the shift in allegiance to the Hurricanes, but for some, like Booster Club Secretary Jim Lamoureux, who was a Whalers season ticket holder, it just wasn't the same. He still misses the camaraderie.
10: You got to know people. They were kind of like friends and family that said, the people behind you, like, how's your kid doing her Little League game this week? Or how's your wife feeling? She missed the last game.
6: Hartford Mayor Arunan Arulampalam often sports a Whalers pin, and residents ask him to do what he can to bring back the Whalers.
11: It kills me that we are a city with this size media market and no professional sports teams. And I continue to believe that we would not just be able to support a major league sports franchise, but I think most major league sports franchises would be able to thrive here in the city.
6: As for why the Whalers still have such a strong fan base nearly 30 years later, experts like Kurt Bodenhausen, a sports valuations reporter with Sportico, say it comes down to nostalgia and city pride.
12: Sports are emotional, and so people still gravitate to the teams they rooted for as kids or even adults, or the memories they shared with their children or their parents at these games.
6: Hartford Whalers co-founder Howard Baldwin wants the NHL to bring the franchise back to Connecticut, but it's out of his hands.
13: I'm not afraid to say they never should have been allowed to leave. And that's one of the sad moments in my life. But you also, to the people back there, you never want to give up. Who's to say?
6: Baldwin hopes to form a sports memorabilia museum in Hartford, selling fresh Whalers gear and keeping alive the hope for a return of the Whale. For NPR News, I'm Abigail Brone.

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1: This is Morning Edition on WKAR. I'm Mallory Begay. Good morning. It's extreme weather season for Michigan and the rest of the country. Summer heat, storms, and wildfire smoke are on the way. State and national experts are warning that climate change will make those extremes worse. Climate Solutions reporter Vivian Law has more.
2: This summer, the National Oceanic and Atmospheric Administration predicts near-normal temperatures and rainfall for the state. But Shell Winkley with the research nonprofit Climate Central says this prediction leaves out extremes.
3: We know that with a warmer atmosphere, it can hold more moisture, which means that when the right weather systems come along, it can also unlock more moisture, which means heavier rainfall.
2: Still, scientists say weather predictions in the Great Lakes region depend on faraway air masses like in the Gulf of Mexico and a brewing El Nino in the Pacific Ocean. Most of Michigan already saw the wettest spring in recorded history. Average annual temperature and precipitation in Michigan has only increased since 1970. I'm Vivian Law.
1: In your capital region weather forecast, mostly sunny today with a high near 85 degrees, and tonight mostly cloudy with overnight lows around 60. 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
4: 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He'll also explain why he still calls you his boyfriend and why he got his sisters to sign contracts swearing they'd never get married. 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
0: It's Morning Edition from NPR News. I'm Steve Inskeep.
6: And I'm Layla Faldin. The way some musicians play, you think they'll never die. Theodore Sonny Rollins was one of them. He was a saxophonist revered for his huge tone and seemingly inexhaustible improvisations. Rollins did, in fact, die Monday. He was 95. Rollins had two Grammys. He was the National Endowment for the Arts Jazz Master, a recipient of a Kennedy Center honor and a National Medal of the Arts. Howard Mandel has an appreciation.
7: Sonny Rollins was the very incarnation of a modern jazz musician. His art was his life.
8: 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I don't go crazy about it because you have to do your work whether you get recognized or not. 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
7: For Sonny Rollins, the real deal was playing the tenor saxophone. 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

0: That was music of Justin Hurwitz, The Landing, from the film score to the 2018 movie First Man about Neil Armstrong. The soundtrack orchestra led by the composer. Some space music in honor of Sally Ride, born this day in 1951, the first American woman in space. Stay with us, music of Tchaikovsky on the way in just a few minutes.
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0: A reasonably pleasant weather forecast over the next few days. Today, mostly sunny with a high near 85. Mostly cloudy tonight with a low around 60. On Wednesday, mostly sunny, but there is a chance of afternoon rain and thunderstorms and a high near 84. Looking ahead to Thursday, sunny, breezy, and a little cooler with a high around 72. Up next on 90.5 WKAR, we'll hear some orchestral excerpts from Tchaikovsky's Joan of Arc opera, The Maid of Orleans. We'll hear the entr'acte, Dance of the Bohemians, and Dance of the Clowns and Street Performers. This opera enjoyed a modest success in St. Petersburg and was the first of the composer's operas to be performed abroad. That was in Prague in 1882. Here's the orchestra of the Royal Opera House of Covent Garden, led by Sir Colin Davis. Music of Tchaikovsky on 90.5 WKAR.

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1: You're listening to WKAR. The Hartford Whalers left Connecticut nearly three decades ago, but Whalers merch still sells briskly, even though the team is now the Carolina Hurricanes. That story is coming up in 15 minutes. In your mid-Michigan weather forecast this evening, you can expect cloudy skies with a low around 60 degrees. Tomorrow in the Capital Region, it'll be a mostly sunny day with a high in the mid-80s. As the day goes on, there will be a chance of showers and potential thunderstorms after 5 o'clock.
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3: It's All Things Considered from NPR News. I'm Scott Detrow.
4: And I'm Sasha Pfeiffer. Human scientists are outsourcing more and more lab work to artificial intelligence,
3: which is leading to broader questions about what role humans should be playing in the lab.
5: We wanted to make biology easier to engineer, right? We believe that programming cells would ultimately be more important than programming computers.
4: First News.
6: Live from NPR News in Culver City, California, I'm Dwayne Brown. In Texas, Republicans are voting today in the most expensive Senate primary race ever. That's where incumbent Senator John Cornyn is in danger of losing the nomination for a fifth term to State Attorney General Ken Paxton, who's been endorsed by President Trump. NPR's Claudia Grisales has more on why this Senate primary has become such a high-stakes contest.
7: This race exposed a crack in the red wall of Texas. It pit the party's populist movement against its establishment wing. Senator John Cornyn, a fixture of the establishment, was already facing a tough re-election fight. Now, with President Trump's endorsement of controversial MAGA loyalist Ken Paxton, the Cornyn campaign is on life support.
6: That's NPR's Claudia Grisales. Many MAGA supporters say they feel betrayed by Trump's endorsement of Paxton and think his nomination could cost the party in the long run. Democrats avoided a runoff nominating James Tallarico to compete against the GOP winner come November. In Belgium, at least four people have been killed in a collision between a train and a school bus. Terry Schultz reports the driver, an adult chaperone, along with two children, are confirmed dead.
8: Images from the scene of the crash near Brussels show a minibus lying on its side with its front completely torn apart. Authorities say it's not clear why the bus driver would have entered the railway crossing, as footage shows the barriers were down and red lights were showing. A police spokeswoman told local Belgian media that seven children, a supervisor, and the driver were on the minibus that was transporting students to a high school for children with disabilities. Two students, the supervisor, and driver were killed. While several other children were seriously injured, they're said to be in stable condition in hospital. For NPR News, I'm Terry Schultz in Brussels.
6: Well, stocks finished mixed on Wall Street today. 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
1: For WKAR News, I'm Emma Jane Olson in for Sophia Salaby. We're keeping an eye on a developing story. You're being asked to avoid northbound US 127 in the Mason area due to a crash. The stretch of road has been shut down since about 1:30 this afternoon. The Anaheim County Sheriff's Office says you can expect the highway to be shut down for an extended time with major backups in the Mason area. No injuries have been reported yet. Again, US 127 northbound is shut down in the Mason area.

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1: You're listening to WKAR on 90.5 FM. I'm Emma J. Nelson. HIV and AIDS cases were on the decline in one South African township, but not anymore.
2: Now that we don't have funding, the number is going up.
1: More on how the gutting of U.S. foreign aid has affected the life-saving work of one community health organization, that's in 20 minutes. Interlochen Center for the Arts says it will tear down a lodge donated by and once named after Jeffrey Epstein. The sex offender who died in jail in 2019 was once a donor to the Northern Michigan Arts School. Ed Ronco has more.
3: Interlochen says it will tear down the Green Lake Lodge soon, but did not give a specific timeline. The house on a scenic lakeshore of the Northern Michigan campus was renamed after Interlochen learned of Epstein's first criminal conviction in 2009 and removed all recognition of his donations from campus. Even with the renaming all those years ago, Interlochen says the lodge has, quote, come to carry associations that are not reflective of who we are as an institution or the values we strive to uphold. Epstein attended Interlochen summer camp in 1967 and was a donor for a dozen or so years, ending in 2003. Interlochen says it has not found evidence that Epstein committed crimes on campus, but one of his victims told investigators she first met him there and believes he used the encounter to groom her for later abuse. I'm Ed Ronco.
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5: 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I'm Sasha Pfeiffer.
0: And I'm Scott Detrow. For over a decade, Leon Thomas worked behind the scenes in the music business. He wrote songs, learned instruments, produced recordings. Then this track blew up.
6: She said, take your time, what's the rush? Ooh, ooh, ooh. I said, baby, I'm a dog, I'm a mutt.
0: His performance of that song at NPR's Tiny Desk won him a Grammy earlier this year for Best R&B Performance. And over the weekend, he was named Breakthrough R&B Artist at this year's American Music Awards. But his first breakthrough in entertainment actually came years ago.

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1: WKAR. Republicans are talking up healthcare amid the midterm election campaigns, but President Trump's $50 billion fund for rural healthcare won't reopen hospitals. More on that story in 15 minutes. In your mid-Michigan weather forecast this evening, you can expect cloudy skies with a low around 60 degrees. Tomorrow in the capital region, it'll be a mostly sunny day with a high in the mid-80s.
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3: It's All Things Considered from NPR News. 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
4: And I'm Sasha Pfeiffer. In the Gulf states, shrimpers are facing record fuel costs and a flood of cheap imported shrimp they can't compete against.
3: Some of them are getting second jobs to make ends meet.
5: Help us with this fuel prices. You know, the fuel prices are going to be just like the farmers. 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
4: That story and more after this news.
6: Live from NPR News in Culver City, California, I'm Dwayne Brown. The Trump administration is proposing a new government-wide non-disclosure agreement, or NDA, for federal employees. NPR's Andrea Hsu tells us the administration says media leaks have put federal agents and military members in danger.
7: In its proposed rule, the Office of Personnel Management says recent leaks about immigration enforcement and the U.S. raid on Venezuela underscore the need for NDAs. But the proposal also appears aimed at stopping leaks related to policy and personnel matters more generally. Already, federal workers are required to safeguard confidential and proprietary government information. Now the administration is defining that broadly to include information about internal agency operations and deliberative material that is not publicly available. According to the proposal, agencies would decide for themselves whether to use the NDA, and federal employees would still have the right to disclose information as part of whistleblower complaints. Andrea Hsu, NPR News.
6: Ride-hailing drivers in Massachusetts today are celebrating becoming the industry's first certified labor union from member station WBUR. Andrea Perdomo Hernandez reports.
8: In 2024, voters in Massachusetts approved the right of Uber and Lyft drivers to organize. The measure paved the way for ride-hail drivers, considered independent contractors, to form a union. Now, the app drivers union is formally recognized by the state. Here's Service Employees International Union President April Verrett.
9: This is the starting line. Tomorrow we organize, tomorrow we build more power, and tomorrow we win. History is ours to shape. Now let's go get it.
8: Verrett says the group plans to negotiate pay and work conditions with platforms like Lyft and Uber in the near future.
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1: For WKAR News, I'm Emma J. Nelson in for Sophia Salaby. We're keeping an eye on a developing story. You're being asked to avoid northbound US 127 in the Mason area due to a crash. The stretch of road has been shut down since about 1:30 this afternoon. The Anaheim County Sheriff's Office says you can expect the highway to be shut down for an extended time with major backups in the Mason area. According to the Michigan State Employees Association, two Michigan Department of Transportation workers have died after being hit by an SUV. Again, US 127 northbound is shut down in the Mason area. We will continue to update you. Some of Michigan's most powerful business and political figures are taking part in the annual Detroit Regional Chamber Conference this week on Mackinac Island. As we hear from Rick Pluta, statewide elections are a big topic of conversation.
10: There are open races for governor, attorney general, secretary of state, and a U.S. Senate seat. Every seat in the U.S. House and the state legislature is on the ballot. Michigan is a purple state with big political swings from elections.

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1: Challenge for business planners, says Detroit Regional Chamber President Sandy Barua. He says businesses are looking for solutions to education, workforce, and housing challenges that will outlast any single governor's administration or legislative session.
2: Right now, we don't stick with a strategy long enough to see if it actually is going to be productive.
1: Governor Gretchen Whitmer will deliver her final address as governor to the conference on Thursday. I'm Rick Pluta on Mackinac Island.
3: Drivers in mid-Michigan are seeing lower prices at the pump this week. Gas prices are down 20 cents from last week, with drivers paying an average of $4.63 for regular unleaded. That's according to AAA. Spokesperson Adrian Woodland says that while the recent drop is welcome, continued volatility and higher crude oil prices could quickly push pump prices higher again. The most expensive gas price averages in the state include Jackson, with drivers paying $4.74 a gallon. Meanwhile, drivers in Lansing are among those paying the least, with the average gas price sitting at $4.50 a gallon. In your mid-Michigan weather forecast this evening, you can expect cloudy skies with a low around 60 degrees. Tomorrow in the capital region, it'll be mostly sunny with a high in the mid-80s.
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4: 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I'm Terry Gross. Let's get back to our interview with writer David Sedaris. He won the Thurber Prize for American Humor. He has a new collection of personal essays called The Land and Its People. 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
5: You know, some people have suggested that the veracity of your stories, because they include your past and they're about your past, that the dialogue can be so brilliant and kind of well-written in a way that no one ever truly speaks. And I know you keep endless diary entries and you have all that, but I'm curious because the last time you were on this show, you said your father was, quote, not a good person, but he was a great character. Do you think of people as characters first and people second?
6: No, I think of them as people, but then if I'm writing an essay, I think of them as characters. Because if you're on the page, you're a character. If you, when you're in real life, you're a person. Hugh is a good character. My sister Gretchen, I adore my sister Gretchen. She's not a good character. She's a great person. And I have friends who are great people, but not great characters. And it doesn't have anything to do with being dynamic. Maybe it's a degree of confidence that makes somebody a good character.
5: What do you mean?
6: Like confident people. Confident people always have my ear. Even if I don't agree with them, or even if I think their confidence is unearned, or that they're not, they're fooling themselves, right? It doesn't matter. It gets me to sit up straight, and it gets me to listen. And I think I'm probably not alone in that. There's a, you can kind of hypnotize, a confident person can hypnotize the people around him, or at least can get them to listen, you know? And I love the combination of somebody who's just a horrible person, but just brimming with confidence and just certain that they're right in all situations. I mean, my dad was like that. Never, ever showed any doubt in regard to anything. And, you know, I didn't agree with him and I didn't want to be him, but it made him a good character.
5: Was the Pope a good character? Speaking of someone in power who you've listened to speak?
6: I don't know, because I don't...

Fresh Air's executive producer is Sam Brigger. Our technical director and engineer is Audrey Bentham. Our interviews and reviews are produced and edited by Phyllis Myers, Henry Baldonado, Lauren Krenzel, Teresa Madden, Monique Nazareth, Thea Challoner, Susan Yakundi, Anna Bauman, and Nico Gonzalez-Whistler. Our digital media producer is Molly C.V. Nesper. Roberta Shorrock directs the show. Our co-host is Tanya Mosley. I'm Terry Gross.

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4: Today on the Interlochen Collection, it's a program of drama and humor, passion and tragedy, love and death, as we feature music from the operatic stage, composed by Aaron Copland, Umberto Giordano, Richard Strauss, and Richard Wagner. That's coming your way on the Interlochen Collection, music from the archives of Interlochen Center for the Arts. I'm Amanda Sewell. Stay with us. Richard Wagner's Tannhäuser has it all. Seduction, betrayal, a pilgrimage, broken hearts, and, of course, a singing contest. When the title character chooses the pleasures of Venus over the chaste love of Elizabeth, he's sent to Rome to atone for his sins. Broken-hearted, Elizabeth dies when Tannhäuser doesn't return from his travels. He does come back, of course, just in time to meet Elizabeth's funeral procession, the sight of which leads him to reject Venus's sensual love and die himself. The overture to Tannhäuser has many of the principal themes that will occur over the 3.5 hours of the opera, like the Bacchanalian music of Venus and the Pilgrim's Hymn sung on the way to Rome. From the summer of 1957, here's Joe Matty conducting the National High School Symphony Orchestra in the overture to Tannhäuser by Richard Wagner.

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